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4: 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Tell him, Alex.
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5: 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I'm Bonnie Diver, total traffic.
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10: It's going to be cloudy today. Can't rule out some rain showers. A high of 54. Clearing skies tonight with just a few clouds and a bit chilly overnight, dropping down to an overnight low of 44.
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11: Lakers have money to go out and get the couple of players they need, a 3-and-D player, another guy to run up and down the floor, another big. 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The only other place he can go, and if he doesn't win, put a cherry on top of his NBA career, is Cleveland. 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
4: Still seeing a bit of a slowdown from an earlier accident we had on McArdle Roadway at the Liberty Bridge and Tunnels. Right now on the Parkway West, you've got a slow ride. Top of the hill, off and on down towards the tunnels. Parkway East is slowing past Edgewood-Swissvale. A Bonnie Diver, total traffic.
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2: It is never a good sign when Scottie Scheffler shoots under par in the first round of any tournament. I don't care what the leader shot, but if he's under par, not a good sign. It is never a good sign when he starts creeping up the leaderboard Friday, and then by Saturday is really lurking near the lead. But when he is in the lead in the first round, especially in a major championship, and especially coming off three consecutive runner-up finishes that have to frost him, that is really not a good sign. But that's where Scottie Scheffler is right now. He is tied for the lead at the PGA Championship at Aronimink Golf Club across the state in suburban Philadelphia, Newtown Square. And that is not a good sign for the rest of the field. I'm not one of those guys who likes to say it's over because it's only Thursday and we've seen stranger things happen. But you know what? To me, it's over because I thought before the tournament that Scottie Scheffler, I know it sounds like I'd be going way out on a limb to say the world's number one player is my favorite. But I say that because of the way he's played in those three consecutive runner-up finishes, including the Masters, when he tried to and almost caught Rory McIlroy. And the big key word there is almost, because he didn't. But when you finish second three times in a row with his resume, you know he's coming to the PGA, and there's not going to be any more second-place finishes. Now, I might be speaking way too prematurely, but you know what? I don't think so. Because I thought since he finished runner-up the last event, he didn't play last week, that he was going to go to the PGA and win, and not because he's the number one player in the world, but because he's Scottie Scheffler, even though he is the number one player in the world. And that's where he is. It's a tough afternoon out there at Aronimink. And that's what he's still on the golf course. Tell you who else is playing well, former PGA champ Justin Thomas, who's trying to battle back to his form after having a discectomy surgery, I think in December, maybe November. But nonetheless, he's tied for the lead at 3 under. He is at the, he's through 12 holes along. He's a hole ahead of Scottie Scheffler, I believe, but four other guys are already in. It's not exactly a star-studded leaderboard. Aldrig Potgieter, Steven Yeager, Minwoo Lee, and Ro Hisatsune are all in at minus three. They've been finished. They played in the morning, and it is just getting tougher out there in the afternoon. Several guys in at minus two. Sahith Theegala among them, Xander Schauffele as well, and some guys are still on the golf course. Martin Kaymer, man, he hasn't done anything in a major championship since he won the PGA at Pinehurst number two, and he's at Corey Connors is at minus two. Those guys are still on the golf course. That includes Patrick Reed, Jordan Spieth, trying to become the seventh player to complete the Grand Slam. He's at minus one. Brooks Koepka's at minus one. You have some stars at minus one. John Rahm is at minus one. Colin Morikawa is still on a golf course at minus one. With Scottie Scheffler where he is right now, it's going to be tough for anybody to beat him when he's in this position after the first round. And even if he falls back and doesn't stay there, he's through 12 holes, I don't care. You can forget about it. We're going to talk about the PGA tonight. We're going to start with Mike Kern, the longtime golf writer from the Philadelphia Daily News, who knows that Aronimink Golf Club very well. Also, we're going to talk with Mark Cannizzaro, who's at the PGA Championship. He's the golf writer for the New York Post. And we're going to start with Mike Kern, who joins us now. Mike, welcome. As always, a treat to talk to you. And when Scotty Scheffler's in this position on a Thursday, I think it's tough for the rest of the field.
3: Well, I saw Mark yesterday. I was out there yesterday. Mark's looking good, and he is the guy. I'm looking around the room, and I'm thinking, like, I used to know all these guys.
4: I did that at the Open last year. I could count on one hand how many people I knew.
3: So I'm going to let you know right now on DraftKings, I believe this is, okay? Scotty Scheffler, plus 180 to win. The next guy is Shoffley at plus 1050. That's what they're telling you, not even through the first round, that he is such an overwhelming favorite, and for all the right reasons. I mean, he's finished second in his last three tournaments. Scotty, you know, we haven't seen this, Jerry, since Tiger. You know, I don't know what years we would be talking about for Tiger, like 5, 6, 7, somewhere in there. But, yeah, it's just he is so good. That doesn't mean he's going to win. I mean, you know, I actually liked Shoffley a little bit before the tournament. But I actually, in a pool, I took DeChambeau. He shot like 55 over.
4: Oh, yeah. He was 7 at one point. I didn't see what he finished.
3: Who cares?
4: What's surprising about that is the way he blew up at the Masters as well. He played horrible there as well, missed a cut.
3: That whole thing with him talking about a YouTube channel, I don't get all that, and I don't pretend to get everything, but that's neither here nor there. We were out there yesterday. I was walking around. The course is in perfect shape. I mean, the weather has been pretty, really good. Usually the tournaments, when they had the Tiger tournament here, I think it was in June or July. It was during the summer. The FedEx tournament was here in late August or early September. September, I think it was. So this is different to have a tournament here in May. You know, you get a little bit different weather conditions. I don't think the rough has probably grown in, which we really don't see in a PGA. You don't see the rough. You'll see the U.S. Open or that kind of thing. But the course is perfect. I mean, it really is. The greens are nuts. The greens, I saw guys yesterday. We were talking about DeChambeau almost putted a ball off a green today. And you really have to have, it's a Donald Rossi. You know, you got to be in the right position on the green. You know, you want to be below the hole if you can. But that's almost any golf course you play. But, I think it's going to be – I mean, can you imagine at this point right now, Scott – and I don't know what he was before the tournament. I'm sure he was the favorite. You're plus 160 with 54 holes to go? That's I remember one year, Jerry, I was at the British Open in 2005. I'll never forget this. Tiger was 3-1 before the day before the tournament. I was going to put like 20 pounds on him, and I didn't. He goes out and he shot like 67. He was 1-3 the next day. So Sometimes you have to get them when you get them, but there's some good names on the leaderboard. I mean, it's a pretty good leaderboard near the top.
4: Near the top, but not at the top. The three guys that are, the four guys that are tied at -3 aren't exactly going to be selling any tickets, with all due respect to them. But you get down to -2, but even -1, that's where all the stars are hanging, although Murray McIlroy not among them. Shot +4. DeChambeau finished at +6. But not a good outing for Rory following his Masters victory.
3: He's got a green jacket, and he's got a blister on his foot that's been bothering him. I'm not going to kill anybody that has a, you know, if you go through a year, it's what Tiger used to say, right? If I win one major, it's been a good year. So Rory's kind of playing with house money a little bit. And you know, it's a long season. We still have two more majors after this. So, you know, we'll see. How about the guy that got the 2-stroke penalty and still shot 1 under?
4: Yeah, Garrett Higo, I know. He shot 67. I don't know how you show, you know, he was saying afterward, he thinks the rule, you know, it's kind of an archaic, you know, maybe a little bit of a stupid rule. He did take responsibility. I don't care if it's a stupid rule or not. It's the rule. And how do you show up even a minute late? If you're a minute late, you should be 10 minutes early. It isn't like there was some problem and he was 15 minutes late or 10 minutes late that it was unavoidable.
3: I don't know what happened. I don't know, sir. But let me tell you, if you told me I'm playing at 7:15, and I know it's early, whatever, in a major tournament, I'm there at 6:15. And these guys all get there, right? Because they got to do their preparation, right? They do their hitting. They do their putting. I don't know how. I mean, was he over like on a putting green and just lost track of time? I don't know, but that's inexcusable. And again, but, you know, he owned up to it. So, and they got rules in golf for a reason, Jerry. And we've seen guys get penalized all the time, and we'll sit there and go, yeah, that really maybe isn't fair. But you know what? That's the rule. That's what kind of separates golf from, and some people think it's stupid. That's fine. But, you know, I saw Cam Young last week penalize himself, right?
4: That's right.
3: Yeah, because the ball moved like it, whatever. It's all good.
4: You know, Joe Paterno used to always say, if you show up 5 minutes early to a meeting, you're already 10 minutes late.
3: That's right. Absolutely right.
4: And so, I've always thought, when I go to a game or something, I don't show up at kickoff or tip off. I never did. Granted, I have different responsibilities now. But even then, I was showing up an hour and a half, 2 hours before a game just to be there because that's where I thought I needed to be.
3: And that's what I was the same. I've always told people, if I'm late, something's wrong. Like either I was in an accident.
4: Right. Call the police.
3: Because
4: right.
3: I am always there early. But that's just me. And sometimes I'm anal about it. But I just think, hey, somebody expects me to be someplace sometime. Okay, I'll be there.
4: So I'm going to go back, Mike, to at least what we're saying and what you were mentioning about Scottie Scheffler and the odds or something. And so I said at the beginning, and I don't know how much of that you heard, I like Scottie Scheffler coming in, not because he's the number one player in the world. Whenever I pick a winner or when I, try to predict the winner of a major, when I do my little picks and everything, I try to stay away from the obvious pick, usually. Sure. But in this case, I didn't pick Scottie Scheffler because he's number one in the world. I picked him because he's Scottie Scheffler, but he finished runner-up in his last three events, and you knew heading into the PGA that just wasn't going to happen. And here he is, right in that right there at the top of the board.
3: It's funny, in the pool that I'm in, the one that I have Bryson in this year, I took Scottie last year when he won because of what happened the year before when he got stopped by the police officer.
4: That's right.
3: And I said, I remembered that. And I said, you know what, I'm going to take him again. I think I saw a stat, Jerry, I could get this wrong, of the last, let's say, 14 PGAs, like a lot of them, almost all of them, the guy who won it was either first or second in the world at the time. And I know the PGA used to be played in August. I don't know, maybe it was like half of them. But apparently, number one or two guys have usually fared fairly well in this. Now, I don't know. I didn't go back and check the last few years to see what guys did because since it's moved to May, it's a little different animal, I guess. But Scottie right now, I mean, he's just on a heater. You're not going to win every week. You're not going to win every major. I mean, he won two last year. That's great. Shoffley won two the year before. That's awesome. But again, I don't think we're going to go through a year of four majors where Scottie's probably not going to win one. I mean, I don't know. I actually took him in the Players because I was stupid and he didn't really play that well in the Players. You could take him. I mean, every week he's the guy and Rory's the next guy. They're the two guys. And then you can battle from there. I mean, Cam Young obviously is having a great, great season.
4: Yes, he is.
3: But again, he's separated. I mean, look, Rory separated himself too. I'm not going to knock Rory because he just won the Masters. But right now, they're the two guys. And Scottie's been a little more consistent. He's been a lot more consistent, I guess. But, I think if I'm right on this, Jerry, he's the first player to finish second in three straight events since Tiger in like 2000-some goofy year.
4: Yeah, I don't know if that's the case, but I mean, when you finish second like that three events in a row and one of them was at the Masters, as hard as it is to win, it might be harder to finish runner up three consecutive weeks like he's doing. But I just thought he was overwhelming favorite to come in here and win, and not because he's Scottie Scheffler, the number one player in the world.
3: Yeah, and one of those he came back and forced a playoff with Young. Right or no, with Matt Fitzpatrick.
4: Right.
3: I guess that was the week.
4: That's right.
3: I always say to people, Jerry, Jack Nicklaus's 18 majors are obviously awesome. They're up. His 19, it was either 19 or 17 runner-ups because then he had third. You can't finish runner-up in 19 majors. I mean, because you could have won what, six of them,
4: right?
3: Seven
4: right.
3: of them. I don't know what did Tiger always say? All I want to do is put myself in position to win. If I put myself in position to win, I have confidence that I'm going to get it done. And, and I think Tiger only finished runner-up like four or five times in major or something. It was always some guy we'd never heard of before. But, yeah, Scottie's just, look, he's He's just in a place that very few golfers ever get to. And I don't know how long it's going to last. Is it going to last a year, 2 years? I have no idea. But he's put himself there, and it's almost scary. I would love to know how the other players feel about him, like what they think, you know, when he's playing and he's coming and whatever. I don't know.
4: Well, when you see him in this position, you know, usually you see Scotty almost has a formula, you know, shoot it, get a couple under par on, you know, on Thursday, Friday, just a little better. You know, you sneak it, you know, your 3, 4, 5 shots back. Saturday, you make your move, and now you're lurking on Saturday. They know it. And then if he's not in the lead or co-lead, then Sunday, he's right there. I mean, he's right there Saturday, and he makes his move on Sunday. I mean, he's done it so many times, it's ridiculous. But to be in this position, you know, we used to always hear people say when Tiger got to this, oh, on Thursday, which he didn't do it a lot, but when he did, they'd say, oh, it's over. Well, again,
3: Friday was his day.
4: And it's hard to say right now because anything can happen. It's over. But reflective of those odds that you just mentioned, looks like it might be over.
3: Well, that's from a betting perspective. And again,
4: I understand.
3: I would never say it's over. Scotty's weekends this year, I mean, he came from like behind with that Fitzpatrick tournament where he, you know, he was like 7 down.
4: Yeah, that was in
3: the Masters. He went the weekend at the Masters without making a bogey, I believe. I'm pretty sure that was the number because he came from way back at Augusta, too, to almost get into a playoff. It's just when he's dialed in and you're watching him, it's like I said, it's just scary. And, you know, and then you almost start thinking it's going to happen. Well, you know, some weeks it don't. It's hard to win golf tournaments, Jerry. We know that. We covered this for decades. I mean, it just doesn't happen. But I'll tell you right now, and I would hate if I was a betting, we do a betting show on Saturdays where I, you know, do my thing, and to only get a guy at plus 150 at this point in the tournament, that's a bad bet. But the problem is, it's probably going to win, so it's not a bad bet. I mean, you know, I would look at Schauffele at like 10 under, but I mean at 10-1. But Schauffele doesn't win a lot. You know, he's always there, but he just doesn't close the deal a lot. But yeah, it's a long way to play. There's a lot of golf tournament to go, and we've covered enough events in our life, Jerry. You know, it doesn't always happen the way we think it's going to happen.
4: That's why we stay flexible. Mike, before I let you go, I saw the boys on, you know, Rich Lerner, Brandel Chamblee, talking about, you know, possibly moving about the possibility, whether it's real or not, about the PGA moving outside the United States. I think that's totally ridiculous and it'll never happen, but I've heard this discussion before. What do you think?
3: Well, first of all, I did send you a picture. You did see the real nice tribute they did to Marino, right?
4: Yes, I did. You sent me that picture, and I loved it, and I sent it to several people, including Marino's daughter,
3: and there were several other people that they honored also. It wasn't just Marino, but I thought that was a great, great tribute. They had Jeff Babineau was also up there. I had not heard that, Jerry. This is the first I'm hearing of this. Why would the American PGA of America move it outside the United States? Give me the reason.
4: Yeah, I don't know. To help grow, to make their major have a little more global and worldwide appeal, which to me is preposterous. I'm with you. I agree with you. It's the PGA of America representing how many? 25,000 PGA professionals. You know, their objective, I know they want to grow the game, don't misunderstand, but they're not trying to get global appeal to their major championship. That's not what they're about.
3: Whether they like it or not, they're the fourth major. That's just the way. Somebody's got to be the fourth major. It's like the Australian Tennis Open is the fourth tennis. Doesn't mean it stinks. You know, I'm sure Jack cares just as much about his 5 PGA titles as all the other ones he won. We're not ranking them here, but that's just the way it is. You got the Masters, you got the British, you got the U.S., and you got the PGA. And I actually used to like it when it was in August because, you know, Goff's last shot or Glory's last shot or whatever they call it.
4: I agree with you. I agree.
3: I'll believe it when I see it, but my God. So they're going to move it to what? Guam, Mexico, Canada. I mean, I don't understand. You already had the British Open is the championship for the rest of the world, right?
4: Yeah, and Paul McGinley and Brandel were kind of like saying, well, they could see why it might be a good thing. And I don't think it's going to happen. I don't know that they think it's going to happen. I don't know why they would even have the discussion, probably because somebody asked the question and their new CEO, Clark, responded to it. I don't know, but to me, it's just
3: Maybe they're smarter than us, Jerry, and we just don't get it, but I'm sorry. There's too many great venues in the United States that they take this thing to, and it's for the PGA golf professionals, the 25,000 people, like you were saying. And no, I don't want to see them. First of all, I don't even know where you would think about it. There's a Canadian Open. They go to Canada and have an Open. They have the British Open. Every country, Irish Open. Why? It'd be like, let's move the U.S. Open to somewhere. I mean, come on. No.
4: Right. I think
3: some people have too much time to think about it. But
4: yeah,
3: again,
4: yeah, and they need topics. They need topics to discuss.
3: Yeah, but me and you could be wrong.
4: the likelihood of that is very slim. Of course, as you know, you and I wrong. I don't think so. All right, Mikey.
3: Hey,
4: thanks, man. Always good chat with you. Arana Mink looks tremendous on TV. I'd only wish I was there because Philadelphia has such great golf courses. You know, Marion's at the top of my list, but the Cricket Club, Arana Mink, I could go on. White Marsh Valley, there's so many good ones.
3: I will leave you with this quick thought. When I walked into that room yesterday and saw that thing on Marino, I swear to God, Jerry, I almost teared up. It was so great of them to do that.
4: Yeah, I sent a note to Julius telling him how nice and touching that was that they did that. And I agree. And that's why I sent it to Marino's daughter, and she was very touched that they did that. So,
3: yeah.
4: All right, my friend.
3: Good for them.
4: Always good chatting with you, Mike.
3: Stay out of trouble.
4: I'm trying. It's Mike Kern, longtime golf writer for the Philadelphia Daily News. We're going to take a break. We are going to go back to the Arana Mink Golf Club. We're going to talk to Mark Canizero of the New York Post. He's at the PGA Championship. All that and more coming your way right here on The Golf Show with Jerry Dulac on Fox Sports Pittsburgh.
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4: 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The NFL is releasing its schedule. Some of those games have kind of leaked out. We will find out at 8 o'clock whether those leaks are true or not. We do know the Steelers are playing October 25th in Paris against the New Orleans Saints. They are the away team. So Ireland last year, Paris this year. And should be exciting for all the Steeler fans, especially those who descended upon Ireland. We'll see if they do the same in Paris. Mark Canizero of the New York Post knows all about covering the NFL and golf. He is at the PGA Championship at the Runnymede Golf Club across the state. He joins us now on the show, as he does from time to time. Mark, welcome. And before we talk about the PGA, like that NFL schedule release is like, it's like they wait for the puffs of smoke for the Pope. The teams know who they're playing. They know where they're playing. They're just dying to see what the dates are.
18: I tell you, almost, when I was a beat writer for years, Jerry, as you have been and were, so to speak, right?
4: And are.
18: And I still kind of, even though I'm writing columns, I'm at a game every week. So I am always interested, because we're all looking for the good road trips, right? San Francisco, Denver. I like to ski. I think the Jets or Giants play in Denver this year. I'm hoping that game's going to be late in the year, so there'll be some snow. Maybe I get a couple of days of skiing. And so for me, it's always selfish, because you're just kind of fired up to see when those good trips on the schedule may be. But it is amazing, the marketing machine that the NFL is, that it has turned this thing into the spectacle that it is. And I always say the same thing about the NFL Combine, because I remember going to those things back in the early days, and it was like watching paint dry.
4: Right.
18: And now you've got people, staring at the NFL Network all day, watching guys in their underwear run, 40s all day. It's just, so it's the schedule has become that now. I mean, people are waiting breathlessly, and reporters are like, they're trying to get the leaks out. It's it's a testament to the league.
4: Yes, it is.
18: We can laugh about it, but it is. Yeah.
4: And the NFL Combine's the second most the most watched program, on the NFL Network. To your point, that's how crazy these people are watching these guys run drills in their shorts or throw the ball, see how high they can jump, and people watch it. They watch it afternoon to night. It's crazy. So speaking of crazy, Scottie Scheffler. I was saying this earlier, Mark. And not that I'm going out on a limb here or I'm in a minority. I liked him before the tournament. I said this early in the show, not because he's number one in the world. I never liked to always liked to pick before the tournament the number one player. Anybody can do that, but when you finish runner up three straight times, and you one of those was the Masters. It's like you just knew he was going to come in here and win. I know it's only Thursday, but when you see him where he is after the first round, I know he just dropped a shot, so he's one back of the lead. When he's in that position in a major on a Thursday, look out.
18: Listen, everybody's taking notice. I as you called me here, I'm literally sitting here writing a piece on Scotty, at my laptop and here at at Aronimink. And here's one thing that's crazy. There's a couple things here. First of all, this is his 27th major championship. He has never held or had a co-lead in a major in his career. Now, that to me is bizarre in and of its own right. Yeah. The other thing is that his bugaboo this year, his kryptonite, have been first rounds. I want to say entering the week, he was 77th in first round scoring. And that's why he finished runner-up the last three rounds. That's why he, last three tournaments he played. That's why he finished tied for third out in Phoenix and tied for fourth at Pebble Beach, because he started slowly. Well, now he is, right now he's within one of the lead, and he's still got a handful of holes to play. So I'm not going to be shocked if he sneaks a birdie in somewhere along the way and gets back to the tie of the lead. That has to make people take notice, because that's been the

0: under. He's now he's 3 under. He's tied for the lead. Now, as you said, he just took a bogey on 14
1: hard. Right.
0: The 10 mile long par three, but it's just amazing. You almost forgot he was in the field until you looked up at 5 o'clock and you saw that he was tied for the lead. You know, but that's just the way Scotty operates. I mean, how could you forget a guy like that to the field when he's been number one for the last 3 years and, you know, finished runner up the last 3 tournaments and, you know, that's just the way Scotty operates, man. He just kind of moseys along and does his thing and he's right there. And like I said, you know, now he seems to have, at least for this week or for today, has solved the poor first round score problem, and that might be a problem for the rest of the field, rest of the week.
1: Mark, speaking of forgotten players, and you just mentioned him, Martin Kaymer. Now, here's a guy, he's a Players champion, he's a U.S. Open champion, he's a PGA champion. We all remember he sunk the winning putt for Europe in the Ryder Cup. He was a number one player in the world at one point, and he's basically disappeared for almost like 10 years, at least in terms of American golf, PGA Tour golf. And yet, I know it's only one round, but there he is, tied at the top with a 67.
0: You know, I was just crunching some numbers on him. So he has not had a top 10 in a major championship in 10 years, and that spans 23 majors.
1: Isn't
0: that's
1: that
0: 23 majors ago. He finished tied for seventh at the 2016 PGA. You look at him, this is a guy, if he wasn't the captain of the cliques, in LIV, he would have been relegated. He's played so poorly. I mean, he's never won on LIV. I mean, his best finish is like a tie for eight last year. He's disappeared off the face of the earth. And here's the other great, aside to this guy. He was stripped of the Ryder Cup captaincy for 2023 in Rome because he went to LIV.
1: Right.
0: And who gets plugged into the job? But Luke Donald, who is now trying to win his third consecutive, he's bidding to become, one of the greatest Ryder Cup captains in the history of the matches.
1: Right.
0: Having won 2 in a row and going for an unprecedented 3rd in a row. I mean, there's a lot of things, kind of stemming from Martin Kaymer, both, in and around him and a result of his move to LIV. I mean, it's a fascinating story. I mean, if he can keep this thing going. I mean, and he's such an affable guy. It's hard to dislike
1: him. Yes, I know.
0: I don't care if you hate LIV or whatever. This is a guy that just want a joy to talk to. He's got a great self-deprecating sense of humor. And, I root for him. I hope he keeps doing well. It'd be a phenomenal story.
1: Yeah, I agree with you. And being around him the whole time when he won at Pinehurst in the Open, you're right. He was an engaging guy. And you really thought that was during that stretch there where again wins the Players, wins the Open, and had won the PGA, and made the big putt, as I mentioned, in the Ryder Cup, and number one in the world. And, this was a guy who looked like he was going to be around for a while. And then for all intents and purposes, you're right. He's just kind of disappeared. I wanted to ask you, too, not a good day for Rory coming off the Masters win, +4. And another bad showing for Bryson DeChambeau. I don't know what's going on there. I don't know if all that discussion with what's going to happen to him with LIV and he's going to go YouTube. I don't know, but he played poorly at Augusta and he's 6 over again today.
0: Yeah. I mean, this is going to be, unless he goes real low tomorrow, it's going to be second consecutive missed cut the Masters. This will be 4 missed cuts in the last 7 majors for him. If he doesn't get his act together tomorrow. And I don't know what it is. I don't know if it's expectation, I mean, he's certainly up for these things. He wants to, he loves the big stage but he was all over the yard today. He looked like he was playing, he looked like he was playing, a members, tournament out here at Wanamake, having a bad day. I mean, it was really, you left one ball on a staircase in a hospitality tent. I mean, it was, he was all over the yard. So, I don't know. I mean, I root for Bryson. I like Bryson personally. I think he's tremendous for the game. And he's obviously one of the most fascinating players, that we have out here in the game. So I don't know what I was really surprised at the Masters result, quite frankly, because he obviously he was right there with Rory to the end. you know, in 25.

0: alive. So you kind of thought maybe he had solved Augusta, for lack of a better word, and I also thought maybe this week, these fairways are pretty generous here.
1: Yeah.
0: Jerry. And I mean, but the rough is bad. So, there's a little bit of an element, a little wing foot ish, here with the rough to some degree. Yeah, I thought maybe he'd just be bombing and gouging like he did at wing foot. And let's not forget, this is a Donald Ross course, which is the same, obviously, epic, legendary designer of the very Pinehurst course that he won his U.S. Open on. So I don't know what to say. I know he's very frustrated right now.
1: We're talking to Mark Cannizzaro of the New York Post. He's at the Aronimink Golf Club outside Philadelphia for the PGA Championship. And you mentioned the fairways. Gil Hance, like all these major venues anymore, they bring him in, and he did. He widens some of the fairways. He creates different angles. But you mentioned the rough, and the rough was not supposed to be a story because it wasn't that 5-inch rough. But when I saw Smiley Kaufman doing a piece on the Golf Channel, how they send him out to recreate shots, mm-hmm. and whatnot,
0: yeah.
1: You can see, he mentioned it, and I could see the blades of grass. They are those wide, kind of thick blades of grass. So while it may not be 5 inches high, and you see shots today, guys are not coming out of the rough that easily. It's smothering their club.
0: Yeah.
1: And it's more...
0: It's healthy.
1: It's more of a factor than I think what people thought it was going to be.
0: Yeah, it's healthy. And we also got about a quarter inch of rain last night.
1: Yeah, that's what I heard.
0: Hard,
1: yeah.
0: Overnight. By the time the guys started playing today, the rain was gone. But that left for, that makes the rough even more kind of heavy and more difficult to get the blade through. So... it's not insane rough like some of the U.S. Open setups, but it's, it gets the guy's attention, that's for sure. And that was Rory's big problem today. I mean, Rory, he had 35% of his fairways. This is a guy who's not only the best driver in the game today, but maybe some would argue ever. And, he's lost a superpower right now, and that's got him very rattled and frustrated. And led to a 74 today.
1: Yeah. Jordan Spieth trying to become the seventh player to complete the Grand Slam. There he was, tied for the lead at 3 under par. And then, when people say there's Jordan doing Jordan Spieth things, what Jordan Spieth things now are giving the round away in the last couple holes, bogeyed 16 and 17. I know he's only 2 shots away, but it would be, you talk about what would be a great story. That would be one of them. I just don't know when I watch him anymore that he can pull that off.
0: Yeah, to me, that's the best lurking story here,
1: right.
0: Entering the week. I mean, although, as I said, Keimer just coming out of nowhere is an amazing story. But I think, if everybody loves Jordan, he does and says the right things. He's fun to watch. He's just a good overall person. And listen, I'm not that concerned with 16, 17. First of all, 17... I'm not sure you or I could reach 17 with a driver, Jerry.
1: I know, I said
0: that's playing like 240 something.
1: I saw.
0: Might have to hit it. You and I might need a sprinkler head and a cart path bounce to get out of that green with a full driver. So I mean, the par threes here are no joke. I mean, they're just brutal. And I'm not actually, not that anybody cares what I think, but I'm just not a big fan of that, to be honest with you. I love when you got short par threes in the mix,
1: And Mark, the players the same way. The players are not fans of anything really over a par three, over 205, 210. They agree with you. They do not like long par threes.
0: Yeah, but I just think it's, if you have a short par three in there, I remember LA Country Club a couple of years ago. They had a par three that was like it was playing like maybe even inside 100 yards.
1: That's right. That's right.
0: And I think it was number 11, I want to say, or whatever. How about number 11 at Shinnecock that we're going to see? That's basically a 9-hour at a wedge for these guys. I want to say Lee Trevino famously called it the shortest par five in America.
1: Right, right.
0: Because it is an absolute diabolical hole. So I love those. It was a great one at the Open Championship a couple of years ago. I can't remember where it was. It was a super short, but the severe miss. When I see Rory McIlroy hitting lumber, who's one of the longest players in the sport, hitting lumber off a par three. I mean, maybe one is okay, but I mean, you got two or three, you got three of them that are playing 220 or more. It's too much to me. I don't know. That's not my cup of tea, but, But anyway, my greater point, I think Jordan's in a pretty good spot here. you know, he knows he didn't get everything out of his round today, but he's still two shots off
1: right,
0: the lead.
1: Right.
0: You know, and you know, he didn't play his way out of it. You know, he's right there. You know, but now he's got to, you know, avoid those, giving up those couple of, you know, holes late.
1: Yeah, that just seems to be his norm. Give a couple away late in the round.
0: Yeah.
1: And it's as you can see, and as you know, it's not getting easier out there. The temperature's cool when it was very windy earlier. It looks like it's died down a pinch, but it certainly isn't playing easy out there. Mark, I'll let you go. I really appreciate you coming on as you do from the major championships. Enjoy the weekend. I'll catch up with you soon, my friend.
0: Thanks, Jerry. Thanks for having me on. Talk to you soon.
1: You got it. That's Mark Cannizzaro of the New York Post. He covers the PGA Tour for the newspaper. He is at the Aronimink Golf Club, site of the PGA Championship. When we come back, we're going to talk with Kevin Shields. He's the director of instruction at the club at Neverwood, and he did something really cool the other day. He won the Pennsylvania Senior Open at his own club with a birdie on the first playoff hole. We'll talk to Kevin when we come back. It's the Golf Show with Jerry Dulac on Fox Sports Pittsburgh.
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13: Here's something pretty disturbing I discovered while researching this podcast. This is what it actually says on the Los Angeles Police Department website. The site states that the Adult Missing Persons Unit investigates 3,200 cases a month, and 70% of those missing people are found or returned voluntarily within 2 or 3 days. It goes on to explain, and I quote here, "Since being a missing person is not a crime, police are given a very limited role while conducting these types of investigations." At the bottom of the webpage, it gets more disturbing. There's a section titled, "What if they never returned?" And here's the official police advice. In such situations, you may want to enlist the services of a private investigator to assist in your search. If you can't afford a PI, the police elaborate, quote, "Another option would be to contact the Salvation Army, which has a missing persons locator program." There is not a single sentence on the LAPD website that would lead a loved one of a missing person to have any faith that the police would properly investigate it. What the LAPD is basically saying is, if someone you love goes missing, don't overreact. They'll probably turn up, unless they don't, in which case you should get someone besides the police to look into it. All this is my way of saying, if the police took missing persons cases as seriously as they do, say, bank robberies, I wouldn't have had to do.
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1: 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Kevin Shields is the director of instruction at the club at Neverwood. He's one of 20, 30,000 golf professionals in America. Their major championship is being contested at the Aronimink Club Golf Club in suburban Philadelphia. He joins us now on the show. Kev, welcome. And I have to ask you first, before we get into your victory at the Pennsylvania Senior Open, I heard this discussion on the Golf Channel the other night, and I don't know where it began, but this idea that maybe the PGA should move its championship out of the country and start playing it in other countries. Well, I mean, does that just seem preposterous to you? Not to mention ridiculous.
15: PGA of America.
1: Yeah, with how many golf professionals are there? I said 25,000. What is it? Is it something like that?
15: It's something like that. Yeah, it's 41 sections. Yeah, it's something about right.
1: And that's what the PGA of America is. It represents the golf professionals, and they have their major championship. But why would you move it out of the country? And you know, here's Brandel and Paul McGinley and Rich Lerner asking them, and they're debating it as though, you know, it's not an unreasonable thought. And I thought, are you kidding me? It's ridiculous to think that would happen.
15: It's ridiculous. Now, I guess maybe they're going off the tennis model. How many, what do they have? Three of their majors are out of the country, right? But it's such a, that's a tough one. That threw me up for a loop. I never heard of that. I wouldn't even think.
1: I'm the same way. Like I said, it's when I heard him discussing it, I thought, are you kidding me? That's not even worth discussing. You know, because
15: where did they throw out?
1: I don't know where it came from. I don't know, you know, Eamon Lynch, who I admire as a writer, but man, is there a more negative man in golf than Eamon Lynch? Yes. But I admire his talent a great deal as a writer. But he was talking about how, like he says, the PGA Tour, LIV, everybody's in trouble except the USGA, and maybe they are too. But he says the PGA of America, their tournament is in trouble. And I thought, well, I don't know. What's it in trouble for? I mean, you don't like the date, maybe? I don't think, personally, I'd rather see it in August, but that's neither here nor there. I don't know why they would be in trouble and why they would need to, or even consider maybe they need to take it out of the country. What, for more global appeal? I don't think that's what they're about. Yeah, they're about growing the game, but I don't think they're interested in their PGA Championship having global appeal.
15: I wouldn't think so, but they do struggle with that date. You know, August, it was always hot in Southern Hills, and now it's raining in May. I always thought September maybe would be a good date, but they always have struggled with the date. But moving it out of the country, I'd have to have days to even think about that, to even think it's anything less than a ridiculous idea.
1: Okay, so let's go. You've won the Senior Open before. You've finished runner-up twice before. It's the sixth year that they have the tournament. You're playing at your home club. You have to birdie, I don't know if you knew it at the time or not, but you have to birdie 18 to force a playoff. You have
15: I did.
1: Yeah, so you knew you had 128 yards or some changes, so you have to flip something in there to that back shelf pin, and you hit it to about 6 feet, and you make birdie. And, you know, at that point, you got to be feeling pretty good. And then so that forces you into a playoff, and then tell us what happened, because now you play the hole entirely differently, not the way you wanted, but you still end up with birdie, and you still win.
15: Well, I guess, you know, being a golf teacher, I'm always searching for, like, some tips for some people. But I can tell you a tip what not to do is, you know, when you play in a playoff or in match play, you know, you're trying to play your own game, but you sometimes feed off what your opponent does.
1: Right.
15: And he played the hole really well in the first time. If anyone knows 18 at Neville, you just go right over the bunker and you end up with a short iron. But he yanked his tee ball. And I thought it was up on the hill, and all of a sudden, that's in my head. I'm like, well, he can't access that pin. He'd be lucky to hit the green. And I just forgot to make a swing, and I just laid the sod over my feet.
1: Kev, I'm sorry. Where did his ball end up?
15: It turned out it was in the fairway, but I thought it's a Senior Open. None of us can see. So I thought it went up on the hill, but it didn't. So I laid the sod over it. So I had 80 yards longer than in the playoff hole. So I had 209. And I just happened to hit a really good shot, and I was fortunate that it skipped up to the top level, and I actually hit my four iron inside my pitching wedge, which is, you know, golf's such a stupid game. Who's ever going to do that? But I got fortunate, and he just didn't hit his best shot, and so he wasn't able to access that pin, and it worked out for me. It was fun.
1: Yeah, and that's not an easy pin there on that shelf. Or do you prefer that pin as opposed to the front pin? You tell me. Which is I would just think that one's harder, but I don't know.
15: It can be hard for the average player. It is harder because you have to fly it back there,
1: right.
15: and keep it back there. We have something called Birdie Hollow down there in front. But that's only easy if you have a short iron too. People usually like the right side because it's the biggest part, the shortest carry over the water. But it's a great hole. I've been there for off and on for almost 30 years, or maybe more than 30 years. And the hole never gets tired.
1: You're right.
15: From the back view, it's the best view in Pittsburgh,
1: right.
15: I think. And it's a really cool hole.
1: Yeah, it's a pretty good look back as well. Yeah, if there's a prettier hole in Western PA, I'd like to know what it is. Kev, they were talking at Aronimink about you could see the guys are having problems, you know, reading some of the putts. And the greens are slippery, and they have a lot of tilt. They have a lot of slope, a lot of grain, apparently. There's a lot of spines there on some of these. And I say that about Neverwood, that the Neverwood's greens. Now, to me, and I've heard other people say this, even members, to me, they're hard to read. Do you find that problem?
15: All the times you play there, you can still kind of read them. I'm just kidding.
1: I know. But guys, I mean, my point is, there's always a couple.
15: You're not wrong.
1: Yeah, there's a couple putts each round that you sit there and go, well, how did that do that? You know,
15: what's a typical Western Pennsylvania green? Usually slopes back to front, difficult to putt, but not hard to read. It's one slope back to front.
1: Right.
15: But we have, not only do we have subtleties in the greens, we have little humps, so you get breaks in the middle of putts. Also, most of our greens sort of bowl in, so if you're near the fringe, you get an early breaker that straightens out, and sometimes those are the hardest putts. We have a lot of putts that look like they're breaking in, and then they stop breaking.
1: Right.
15: So it's one of our defenses. You know, like first time around, Neville, all the fairways are wide, this and that. They are, but we have very modern greens, a lot of sucker pins. A lot of hazards. It's a wonderful course. So every time we have a qualifier there, it always holds, par holds pretty strong there. Yeah. You see, it didn't take a super low score for us either.
1: What was it? 5 under, right? Is that what you finished, or four?
15: 5 under.
1: 5 under.
15: That's good, but it's not like really low.
1: No, that's exactly right. Well, anyway, Kev, I got to go, but congrats on the win. That's number two for you in the Senior Open, and you do it at your own club. That makes it a little bit more special.
15: Yeah, I love senior golf. I'm very happy. No one should be in a rush to get there, but when they do, it's pretty fun.
1: All right, brother. Good chatting with you. That's Kevin Shields. He's the director of instruction at the club at Neverwood. He won the Pennsylvania Senior Open there Monday and Tuesday, 36 holes, shot 5 under, and won in a playoff with the birdie on the first extra hole. That's going to do it for tonight's show. I want to thank all my guests, Kevin Shields, of course, Mark Cannizzaro, the golf writer from the New York Post, who's at the PGA Championship at Aruninc, and Mike Kern, longtime golf writer for the Philadelphia Daily News. He knows Aruninc very well after all the years of being out there. I'll be back with you next Thursday night. Don't forget, I know you haven't, the NFL schedule gets released tonight at 8 o'clock, and I know you're all excited to see when the Steelers are playing what teams. You already know where. That's going to do it. I hope you enjoyed 60 minutes of good golf talk right here on Fox Sports Pittsburgh.
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25: Comes Playford, and this ball is lifted high and deep to right. It's got some carry. Weaver back, he won't get it. That is out of here. Second home run of the day for J.J. Bleda, and it is 11-0 Reds.
26: Reds Radio Network on the call. They crushed the Nationals 15-1. The Mariners placed Cal Raleigh on the 10-day IL with a right oblique strain, and they took care of business on the road, defeating the Astros 8-3. The Twins crushed the Marlins 9-1. The Brewers beat up the Padres 7-1. The Mets outscored the Tigers 9-4. There's no NBA playoffs today, but we do have some NHL playoffs as Game 5 between the Sabres and Canadiens starts in about 10 minutes from now in Buffalo. Series is tied at 2 games apiece, 9:30 Eastern Time, Game 6 between the Golden Knights and the Ducks. I'm Brianna Miro.
27: One guy is happily divorced. One guy is happily married. One guy gets called daddy by his three beautiful daughters. One guy gets called daddy after a credit card approval. One guy won a state high school basketball championship. One guy only covered a state high school basketball championship. One guy's been inducted into 3 halls of fame. One guy has only mocked a hall. Does this seem weird to anybody else?
0: Crazy.
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1: And now,
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9: Do it live. 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
2: Rob Parker.
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1: And we indeed are the Odd Couple on a TV theme song Thursday. 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
1: At least when people are still awake. 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
1: We still love you, Ben. 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
1: You are a fun guy. 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Write it down. 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
27: The Odd Couple was filmed in front of a live audience.
2: Sweet Ubeedy.
1: Yeah. All I can say is let's go, big show. Let me welcome in my co-host. He is...
2: Kelvin
9: Washington.
10: I'm upset. You know I'm upset. We'll get to it. They had it right there. And then they let it go.
2: Detroit basketball.
1: I just want you to know. Because a vision softly. I slept like a baby. Like, oh my God. If you saw the smile on my face, I was just like.
10: Why did you sleep like a baby?
1: And only because, what do I talk about all the time? I don't have anything against the Pistons. I know a lot of people still in the organization who I respect and admire and like, but as a journalist, a sports writer, a sports broadcaster, and an analyst, it's about being right. I want to be right. I'm serious. And that's all that I'm ever rooting for, is that my analysis of something was right. That's what that is called, proof of performance. If you look on Twitter or Instagram, we have the post, and we do it often. It's just a proof of performance. And I couldn't have been more right about it last night.
10: I said Harden
1: would have a big night, right? And he had 30 points.
10: He did. It was a weird night, but he had the right night. He had a big night. It was weird because he shot inefficiently, had turnovers, but he made these shots and free throws to get them over the edge.
1: And that big rebound as well, no doubt. It was a big rebound there. So, all right, let's welcome in the Odd Couple crew because we wouldn't be able to do this fine radio program without them. Rob G is our producer.
9: Bud Mexican is...
1: Alex is our engineer.
29: Alex, you're a
10: Paying no attention! Oh, I didn't know which one we were going with. Pay no attention.
0: Pay no attention to that man behind the curtain.
4: And if it's Bree, it's for we.
11: It's
4: what's
11: the
4: up,
11: sweet
4: Bree?
11: One.
4: There you go. And of course,
11: it's the sweet one.
4: Elijah.
12: Never heard of him.
4: Our social media guru is back in the saddle.
13: Who?
4: That's right, Elijah.
13: Who?
4: So we're
10: never
4: in
10: know
4: full
10: where he is.
4: On this TV theme song Thursday. A lot to get to. The NFL schedule has come out. We'll talk about that. Of course, we'll start with some NBA and the Pistons and the Cavs and all that kind of stuff. So let's do it. And I should say,
10: lock in.
4: Yeah, lock in exactly for the next 3 hours. We got so much to get to. And I do want to remind you, as always, about our YouTube channel. You could be watching us right now. All you need to do is search Odd Couple FSR on YouTube. Hit that subscribe button, and you can comment away. You can give us a thumbs up with the icon there. Hit that icon button. And again, just search Odd Couple FSR and subscribe. All right, Rob G, the Pistons were up by 9 with 3 minutes to go. Kelvin was drinking champagne and looking at the next trip to the Eastern Conference Finals and all that kind of stuff. And then the wind changed.
14: Yeah, I don't even know if you need me for that one, Rob, because you kind of laid it out perfectly. Are Detroit Pistons the official team of the Odd Couple?
4: Except for Rob Parker.
14: No, we are included. They were up 15 points in the first half.
10: Majority rules.
14: Cruising along, ready to go up 3-2, and then the Cavs came back. And like, all right, well, it's going to get tough. And then right there at the end, they're up by 9 points with under 3 minutes to go. According to ESPN's win probability metric, over a 96% chance
4: of 96.
14: Winning that game. And then the wheels fell off. They had multiple 24-second violations, gave up a couple of key threes, gave up some free throws. It goes to overtime. Long story short, our Detroit Pistons now are down 3-2 on the brink of elimination.
4: It's over. I know people in Detroit don't want to hear that. Hey, they came back against the Magic. They can do it again. I'm telling you, don't discount the Pistons. They're a good team. They were the best team in the Eastern Conference. They can do it. They got their backs broken last night. That was a game you're supposed to win at the crib. A 9-point lead with less than 3 minutes to go reminds me when the Knicks gave up a 14-point lead with 2.5 minutes to go. Did the Knicks ever recover from the Indiana Pacers? They did not. This Piston team, as constructed, is not good enough. It's not. They should have lost to the Orlando Magic. They got a gift. In fact, they got two gifts. Wagner couldn't play the last three games. That hurt the Magic. And then the Magic had the most unbelievable scoring drought, basket drought in the history of the NBA that I can remember. 24 straight missed shots.
10: Mm-hmm.
4: 1-for-20 in the fourth quarter in an NBA game. How was that even possible? They weren't playing the Washington Generals. This was an NBA team in the playoffs. But it happened. They won two games at home against the Cavs in this series and have lost the last three. James Harden, who was a non-factor, who was a hindrance to the Cavs in the first two games, continues to play well. That was a backbreaker from the Cavaliers. Most people would have expected, okay, you lose, and then you go home and you win, and it's 3-3, and then anything can happen in game seven. They flipped the script on the Pistons. And you could go around and look around. Plenty of guys. Durant, disappointing. All these guys. Duncan Robinson didn't play. Tobias Harris had his moments, had a wide open three in a big spot, didn't make it. Was wide open. That was the one that would have probably done it for him. Didn't happen. He made one earlier, a little earlier in the fourth, that was big, that put him up by 9. That broke the Pistons last night, Kelvin. I don't know what else to say.
10: I don't agree. And I don't agree just because of Orlando. I think you're giving way too much credit to the Cavs. There's nothing about them in this series that's been dominant that makes me feel like, oh, it's just, you know, like the Knicks broke the code with the Hawks and all of a sudden they've been on a roll ever since. The Cavs had to crawl back to win this game, or you can say the Pistons blew it and melted down. So I hear what you're saying, and credit James Harden, because the free throw line definitely saved him, 11 for 14, because other than that, he was 8 for 21 from the field goal, 3 for 10 from 3.
4: How many points did he have?
10: Six turnovers as well. So his game looks a little I just said he had 30. So he got to the free throw line like it was circa 2014, James Harden. So credit him. I give him credit. My point is,
4: all right.
10: Man, I give them credit. The Cavs are coming back. But what'd you say?
4: No, go ahead, Kelvin. Go ahead. Continue.
10: Yeah. So I don't look at this as something where the Cavs are all of a sudden unbeatable. The Pistons absolutely can go in there and get a game. And again, especially when the best player in the series has been Cade Cunningham, who put up 39, just shy of 40, and 9 assists. So I'm looking at Cade as a guy who can go in there, put up 30, 35 points, whatever is needed. And again, I look at JB Bickerstaff as, when are you going to realize Jalen Duren is not giving you what you want? 9 points, five rebounds from your massive, big, strong center. That's not enough. That's not cutting it. And it's time for him to start playing more Paul Reed, who, again, in 17 minutes.
4: All right, it is the Odd Couple. Oh, Alex, we all right. It's the Odd Couple. 877-99 on Fox. 877-996-6369. Where are you on this? Pistons still alive. They got the Cavs right where they want them. I think they're dead as a doorknob. We want to hear from you. It is the Odd Couple, where we deliver insight, not noise, right here on Fox Sports Radio. And you know what you need to do, Alex. Stick and stay.
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